The Canadian Brass, with four waltzes by Johannes Brahms. Hi, I'm Jake Armerding. So glad to be here with you listening to music together. Publication, it's a sticky wicket. What's the overlap with legitimacy, legitimizing your work? What's the Venn diagram there? Does it still feel totally legitimate, even if the public never knows about it? Maybe you're an Emily Dickinson type. You write scads of world-changing poetry, and then you hide it all under your bed. And maybe someone discovers it, and maybe not. If that's you, you have an ally in Franz Schubert. This next piece of his was published 70 years after his death. It's the Rondo for Violin and Strings.

0: It's a St. Paul Chamber Orchestra with Pincus Zukerman performing on violin and also conducting. That's the Rondo for violin and strings by Franz Schubert. Angela Hewitt conquers J.S. Bach. Coming up next.
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0: Rumor has it that Bach's keyboard sonatas were performed not only at church, but also in his home. He wrote them at a time when he had many talented keyboardists in the house, sort of coming through town, but also including quite a few of his 20 children. Here's the keyboard sonata number 7.

It's Richard Tognetti leading the Australian Chamber Orchestra featuring pianist Angela Hewitt, the Keyboard Concerto No. 7 by J.S. Bach. Well, I'm a sucker for a good band name. Of course, in classical music, you need to call it an ensemble, or we could even get all French about it and say ensemble. Either way, I'm a fan of this next group, both musically and nominally. It's the Brass for Uncommon Times, performing Beyond by composer Kataj Copley.

0: a piece that explores different aspects of the afterlife. Beyond by Kataj Copley. Brian Kaufman leading the brass for Uncommon Times. Love that name. Relocating for a Poem, coming up.
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0: What's the craziest thing you've ever done for a poem? Has it ever inspired you to completely uproot your life? Sir Arnold Edward Trevor Bax started out a true Englishman, but after discovering the poetry of Irishman William Butler Yeats in 1902, he switched teams, never looked back. He visited the west coast of Ireland that same year and discovered that, quote, in a moment, the Celt within me stood revealed. I just love that. From that point on, he was all Ireland all the time. He considered the Irish landscape to be a huge influence on his music. He moved there as soon as he could. Here's some music that he named after a Yeats poem. It's called Into the Twilight.

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I'm Rod Milam, and this is St. Louis Public Radio's Classical 90.7 KWMU3.

Leave it like it is. Never mind the turpentine, just leave it like it is. It's fine. Those are lyrics by songwriter David Wilcox, and he could have been speaking to composer Felix Mendelssohn. Mendelssohn completed this, his fourth symphony, but he was never quite satisfied with it. He went back and revised it. Often the right move, unless you erase the magic that was there to begin with. One critic called the revised version a fascinating comment on the danger of second thoughts. I'll have the original version for you coming up this hour. You've heard the term overnight success. It's usually an exaggeration. It was true, however, for François Gautier. The premiere of his Requiem made him famous overnight. Here's the second movement of his flute quartet number 1.

Hi, I'm Jake. So glad to be listening to music with you. Here is some romantic music from Russian composer Alexander Glazunov. It's the Intermezzo Romantico, performed by the Hong Kong Philharmonic.

0: Antonio D'Almeida, leading the Hong Kong Philharmonic. That was the Intermezzo Romantico by Russian composer Alexander Glazunov. We're off to Armenia in 60 seconds. Grab your silk shirt.
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0: If Mikhail Arapetyan has a mission, it's to rediscover and popularize Armenian piano music, of which there is a considerable wealth. Here he is tackling a piece by his countryman, the great Armenian composer Makar Ekmalian. It's the Song Without Words.

Mikhail Arapetian performing The Song Without Words by Makar Ekmalian. Let's talk about the second guess. You know, that moment when you say, wait a second, let me come back to that. Do you allow yourself to indulge in the second guess, or do you avoid it like the plague? You got it right the first time, walk away, don't touch it, it's good. Felix Mendelssohn was a second guesser. Probably did him some good at times, but it did not do his Fourth Symphony any favors. History has decided that his revised version of the symphony is decidedly inferior, which is why you and I are just going to pretend we never heard about it and play the original version. Here it is, performed by the London Philharmonic.

0: Felix Mendelssohn's Symphony No. 4, The Italian, composed during his Italian sojourn. It was the same trip on which he wrote his lovely Hebrides overture. Of course, that was up in Scotland. Semyon Bishkov leading the London Philharmonic Orchestra. Joseph Haydn takes a break from the symphonies, coming up.
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0: Well, there's prolific, and then there's Joseph Haydn. The man composed over 100 symphonies, 83 string quartets, scores of other scores. As far as piano trios go, he only dabbled in those. He wrote a mere 45 of them. Here's number 6.

0: Trio Gaspar, performing the Piano Trio No. 6 by Haydn.
1: 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I'm Rod Milam. 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

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I'm Rod Milam. 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

I have a friend who's right-handed, but he forces himself to do tasks left-handed half the time. You know, to balance things out. Right and left. Usually the right hand calls the shots, but sometimes there's a switch. The concert pianist, Paul Wittgenstein, lost his right arm in the First World War. He commissioned this composer to write him a piece that would require only the use of his left hand. The challenge was accepted. Music from the Left, coming up this hour.

It's the Berlin Philharmonic performing the best-known music from the romantic opera Notre Dame by Franz Schmidt. That was the intermezzo. Herbert von Karajan on the podium. Composer and violinist Carl Goldmark described it as the most beautiful of gypsy music. You could think of Moritz Moszkowski as kind of the Neil Young of the 19th century because he couldn't be bought. Piano manufacturers in the U.S. offered him these massive fees to play their pianos. He turned them all down. See, he valued his soul more than the advertising dollars. Crazy man. I would have taken the money. Here's his piece, Germany, from the Foreign Lands Suite.

The San Francisco Ballet Orchestra, led by conductor Martin West, Spain, from the From Foreign Lands Suite by Moritz Moszkowski. The history of violin playing cannot be imagined without him. That's the great pedagogue Carl Flesch speaking of Spanish violinist Pablo de Sarasate. De Sarasate more or less wrote the book on child prodigies, or as a music rag of Madrid called him in 1855, an infant prodigy. He gave his first public concert at the age of 8. That attracted a wealthy patron, and that led to his owning a Stradivarius at the age of 12. That must have been nice. Here is his Caprice Basque. The Basque is a folk dance from Spain. It's usually in 5/8 time, which is sort of this jagged time signature. It doesn't feel quite right, unless it's the Mission Impossible theme. You know what 5/8 is all about if you can think of that. De Sarasate chose not to use it. He kept the time pretty straight, maybe to make it a little easier overall on the violinist, because everything else that's going on is nearly impossible. Let's see what Maria Duenas has to say about that.

0: Maria Duenas for the win. Oh my goodness. Oh, amazing. Amazing. The Caprice Basque by Pablo de Sarasate, who liked to make it as difficult as possible. Oh, what a great piece. Some music for lefties coming up next.
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0: Are you a righty or a lefty? Or maybe you don't want to be defined by handedness. The late great comic Mitch Hedberg once said he didn't wear a watch because he wanted his arms to weigh the same. Concert pianist Paul Wittgenstein didn't really have that option. He lost his right arm in the Great War, the First World War. He got back home, commissioned Maurice Ravel to write him a concerto for only the left hand. Ravel pulled it off. And here are the results.

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1: I am Claudia Chespejo. I'm a sustaining member of St. Louis Public Radio. 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

16th century romantic composers as the violin virtuoso Joseph Joachim. Antonin Dvorak waited for years for Joachim's blessing on his violin concerto. This one, by Robert Schumann, didn't meet Joachim's approval, so Joachim basically confiscated it. Schumann lost his mental health and ended up passing away. Meanwhile, Joachim still had the concerto and gave specific instructions in his will that it not be played or published for 100 years. The rest of that story is coming up.

Isatakena Mason performing the Scherzo No. 2 by the great Clara Schumann. Some music from Clara's husband is coming right up. If classical music were suddenly filled with a desire to throw itself a huge rager, that rager would look like 2 months of concerts in one of the world's most exciting cities. That city would be London. And the concerts would be the BBC Proms. You can hear highlights from the Proms right here every weekday at this hour. Tonight it's the Violin Concerto by Robert Schumann, sometimes called the Secret Concerto, because it was kind of hidden away by the 19th century's most important violinist, Joseph Joachim, because he didn't like it very much. He specified in his will that it was not to be played or published for 100 years. So how did he do this? Well, Schumann's mental health was going downhill around the time that he sent the concerto to Joachim. So Joachim just sort of held on to it, but then he didn't give it back. So it's sitting away who knows where. Finally, one of Joachim's great nieces unearths it. And that story is almost as good. She's in the midst of a spiritual seance. And according to her, the spirit of Schumann sends her a message telling her to find and perform the concerto. And then in a second message, the spirit of Joachim tells her she can find it at the Prussian State Library. There it was. And here it is, with Isabel Faust performing with the Freiburg Baroque Orchestra at the 2026 BBC Proms.

0: It's Sir Simon Rattle conducting the Freiburg Baroque Orchestra, featuring violinist Isabel Faust, the Violin Concerto by Robert Schumann. It's the Reveries of Giulio Regandi, coming up next.
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0: That's the precise playing of Dale Kavanagh, The Reverie Nocturne by Giulio Regandi. A classical composer raised on the Beatles and the Stones, coming up next.
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You learn by imitation. The world's greatest artists started out by copying other artists. Sooner or later, though, you have to find your voice. You're not just a product of your influences. You have something unique to say. You just gotta figure out how to say it. This composer wrote 4 symphonies, but none of them sounded like him. Then came his 5th.

The flautist Nancy Ruffer with pianist Helen Crayford performing Early Song from Three American Pieces by Lucas Foss. His friend Leonard Bernstein once described him as an authentic genius. Not inauthentic. Hi, I'm Jake Armerding. So glad to be listening to music with you. It's so great, isn't it? It took the great Antonin Dvorak some few years to find his true voice as a composer. For a while, he was sort of an imitator of Wagner, other composers. He was just kind of looking around, trying to see where he fit. It doesn't much matter when you find it, so long as you find your voice. And he did, with this symphony, his fifth. It took him four symphonies, but he found it in the end, and that's what matters. It's the Scottish National Orchestra performing the Symphony No. 5 by Dvorak.

0: It's Naima Yirvi leading the Scottish National Orchestra Symphony No. 5 by Dvorak. I feel like you can just hear his joy at having discovered his own voice. Took 5 symphonies, but he totally got there. We're off to Long Island in 60 seconds.
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0: Here's music from opera and musical theater composer Ricky Ian Gordon of Long Island. It's a homecoming song called Finding Home. Lara Downs performing.

What a charming little piece. Lara Downes performing Finding Home by Long Island composer Ricky Ian Gordon. 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We'll keep going with the home thread here. This is composer Kevin Putz. He said this piece was inspired by the refugee crisis in Europe. It's called Home as well, performed by Conspiriar and the Miro Quartet.

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2: As you dip your toes into this last full weekend of summer, some music to match the mood. A shimmer of sound, a lightheartedness, and just a little playful energy. A summer night, sweet, that Sergei Prokofiev wrote pretty late in life. It pulls the most romantic and colorful moments from one of his own comic operas, reshaping those moments into a warm and witty work for the concert hall. It's this. It's coming up later this hour. I'm Melanie Renata. So glad you're here. This is Music Through the Night.

September really is just flying by, isn't it? This hour helps us hold on to these fleeting days of summer just a little bit longer. Bright, playful, uplifting sounds. And to kick it all off, a trumpet stands alongside a piano and a flute. With a clarinet, violin, cello, and double bass, the Nash Ensemble, with a flurry of fun in Johann Hummel's Septet in C.

0: nicknamed the Military Septet due to that bold trumpet popping through, the Nash Ensemble with Johann Hummel's Septet in C. Now all other instruments sit down, and in a moment, one guitar steps into the spotlight. I'm Melanie Renata, and this is Music Through the Night.
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0: 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That means this work was originally, very likely, crafted for the piano. It's three poetic waltzes presented to you here by guitarist Shuifei Yang.

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I'm Melanie Renata, and you'll be moved here from festive trumpets to a hushed, dreamlike nocturne. It all wraps up in a sun-drenched finale. On this late summer night, this is the Summer Night Suite by Sergei Prokofiev. The Russian National Orchestra performing, this is Music Through the Night.

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0: If you didn't know any better, you would probably never tell that Mozart wasn't exactly fond of the flute. And when a wealthy doctor commissioned him to write a handful of works for the instrument, well, he dragged his feet. He even recycled an earlier concerto he'd written for the oboe. But out of his reluctance and general annoyance came a concerto that feels effortless. Bright, lyrical, full of sparkle. Proof that even when Mozart wasn't really that inspired, genius still found its way onto the page. This work's on the way. I'm Melanie Renata. This is Music Through the Night. History remembers handfuls of famous composers from the 18th century, but there are many who were often overlooked simply because they were women. Maria Hester Park was just one of those composers, a talented pianist who actually knew Haydn personally. They exchanged letters and music and everything. Yet, it's not Haydn's influence you'll hear in this piece from her. It's Mozart's. Maria Hester Park's Sonata in C Major.

0: Composer Maria Hester Park was too young to have ever met Mozart, yet his fingerprints are all over that sonata in C major, shared with you there by pianist Betty Ann Miller. I'm Melanie Renata, with a little gift of procrastination for you in just a minute. This is Music Through the Night.
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0: Rossini was a composer who supported procrastination. Nothing, he said, excites the imagination more than necessity, and the presence of a copyist waiting for the music, and the pressing of an impresario in despair, tearing out his hair. Those are Rossini's words, not mine. In his day, Rossini said, all impresarios were bald by the age of 30. Here's Rossini's ballet music for Moses, performed by the Monte Carlo National Opera Orchestra.

Music crafted just in the nick of time, just as Rossini liked it. His Moses Ballet Suite, performed there by the Monte Carlo National Opera Orchestra. Now, you would never guess from the sounds of it that this music here was sort of begrudgingly composed. It sparkles, and it's just so beautiful and elegant. It's Mozart's Flute Concerto in D major. Flutist Patrick Gallois performs with the Swedish Chamber Orchestra. I'm Melanie Renata, and this is Music Through the Night.

0: music born from obligation, but you can't really tell that Mozart's heart wasn't in it. His second flute concerto in D, performed for you there by flutist Patrick Gaulois and the Swedish Chamber Orchestra.
1: 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I'm Rod Milam. 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I'm Rod Milam. 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
0: When Johannes Brahms finally decided to craft a violin concerto, he didn't chase virtuosity or brilliance. Honestly, he didn't have to. As he aspired toward creating something with emotional and lyrical depth, that technical fire just found its way in naturally. With beauty as his guiding light, he ultimately composed a work that was both vulnerable and powerful. Buoyed by a friendship with an incredible violinist, Brahms just couldn't go wrong with his violin concerto in D major. It's on the way. I'm Melanie Renata, and this is Music Through the Night. Some composers get the spotlight just for a moment. Robert Folkman and his music, they were once adored, considered the artistic bridge between Schumann and Brahms, performed by Liszt, praised by Tchaikovsky, and then history moved on. But it's pieces like this, his second serenade, that act as a reminder of exactly why he mattered. Here's the German Chamber Academy.

0: He called them mood pictures, four vivid movements woven together by composer Robert Folkman. His second serenade in F major, Johannes Goritzky, conducting the German Chamber Academy. I'm Melanie Renata. Thank you for being with me for some music through the night. There's a little Arabian style in sound in just a moment.
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0: In arabesque, in other words, means Arabian style. It's a decorative art form that weaves plant-like patterns into intricate designs. Claude Debussy was drawn to this art form, and he gave it sound.

Pianist Simon Trpceski with the intricate sounds of Debussy's Arabesque No. 1. Beauty. That was the only aim for Johannes Brahms when he crafted this work, yet he was just so good that he still ended up creating something technically masterful as well, his violin concerto in D major, shared with you here by violinist Lisa Batiashvili and the Dresden State Orchestra. I'm Melanie Renata. 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

0: crafted as a challenge for his violinist friend, Josef Joachim, the Violin Concerto in D Major by Johannes Brahms, his Opus 77, performed perfectly there by violinist Lisa Batyashvili and the Dresden State Orchestra. Christian Tilleman at the podium.
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0: Renata, so glad to have you here for some music through the night. You know, it happens pretty often. Someone can have all the talent in the world, but they really can't catch their break unless they're in the right place at the right time. It's how it happened for Dvorak. In his mid-30s, he still couldn't quite get his compositional footing until a Viennese competition for young composers changed everything. Johannes Brahms was one of the judges, and he was blown away. And suddenly, that's all Dvorak needed for the door of opportunities to swing wide open. That turning point in his career led to this string sextet, It's On the Way. Has a tree ever stopped you in your tracks? Not because you've, like, run into it or anything, but just because it's so beautiful or magnificent or interesting. Well, composer Joan Trimble, she was inspired by the way trees grow and twist and shape the landscape around them. So inspired that she built this piece of music from the image of their bending branches. It's called The Green Bough.

You could almost hear it, couldn't you? Branches swaying, roots settling. The sound of something quietly alive. A piece inspired by trees. The Green Bough by Joan Trimble, pianist Bruce Postner, and Donald Garvelman performing. Nature has been inspiring composers forever. Bedřich Smetana, as his hearing was leaving him and he was entering a new, devastating chapter of his life, he crafted a sweeping musical portrait of the Bohemian landscape through 6 symphonic poems. This one is called the Moldau. It's performed for you here by the Minnesota Orchestra.

0: the Minnesota Orchestra with a musical interpretation of the longest river in the Czech Republic, the Moldau, from My Country by Bedřich Smetana, Ajiowe conducting. I'm Melanie Renata, and because this is Music Through the Night, a nocturne for you in just a moment.
1: 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Thanks for listening. 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
0: A dose of nostalgia for you here in a nocturne in F minor by Mikhail Glinka, known as Parting.

gentle, quiet nostalgia of leaving a place or person that you love. A nocturne called Parting by Mikhail Glinka. Pianist Alexei Libomov performing. You're listening to Music Through the Night. I'm Melanie Renata. With a piece for you here that shot Dvorak's star to even greater heights than it was, his string sextet in A major, violinists Sarah Chang and Bernard Hartog are joined here by some seriously talented friends.

0: 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I'm Rod Milam. 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
1: This, my friend, is a journey through a Baroque landscape. A work from J.S. Bach that is both poised and wild. And just one of Bach's six suites that all together became known as his English suites. Bach, of course, did not give them that name. It just sort of happened, probably because of Bach's earliest biographer. But anywho, regardless of where the name came from, this one, the last in the set, is on the way. I'm Melanie Renata. I'm so glad you're here. Please stay with me.

from the first ever opera Rachmaninoff crafted, the prize-winning Aleko. This is Women's Dance, performed by the London Symphony, Andre Previn at the podium.

from Rachmaninoff's final project in school, an opera he crafted in just over 2 weeks. That was Women's Dance from Aleko. Thanks for being with me this morning. I'm Melanie Renata. Glad to be here with you. The largest work for wind ensemble from Mozart is a piece for 13 instruments. No violins, no cellos, just a wall of winds. A 7-movement giant, so here's a bite-sized section of it. The Adagio from Mozart's 10th Serenade in B-flat major, known as Gran Partita, performed by the New York Philomusica.

Warm and slightly operatic, the Adagio from Mozart's 10th Serenade in B-flat major, Robert Johnson, conducting the New York Philomusica. Now before your weekend gets going, perhaps you're wrapping up your Friday night right now. Been up gaming all night, have we? Well, if that is you, this is perfect for you. And honestly, it's perfect for you either way. It's Zelda's Lullaby, performed by harpist Lisa Vandermeisen and Voges 8.

0: Those sweet sounds crafted by Koji Kondo, Nintendo's main sound engineer and the composer for iconic franchises like Super Mario Brothers and, of course, The Legend of Zelda. That was Zelda's Lullaby. I'm Melanie Renata, and you jump into more classical sounds with a French-inspired dance suite in just a minute.
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0: From Germany, France, and Spain, to England, Ireland, and back to France, J.S. Bach crafted a set of six dance suites that came to be known as his English suites. His sixth one whisks you on and off the dance floor. Here's pianist Angela Hewitt.

0: Not necessarily English-inspired, just likely written for an English nobleman. J.S. Bach's sixth English suite in D minor, performed there by pianist Angela Hewitt. The mood gets blustery and folksy in just a minute. I'm Melanie Renata.
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0: When the winter wind cozies up with the spirit of spring, you get the Snow Maiden. This is the Snow Maiden Suite from Nikolai Rimsky-Korsakov, performed by the Seattle Symphony.

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1: Ah, you can feel it. The last long days of summer starting to slip away. It means the light is fading just a little earlier each night, and you may even be able to sense those first little hints of fall. Yet there's still a buzz of energy out there, and you might be trying to hold on to every last bit of that energy that you can get. So as you soak in the last bit of warmth and wonder of summer, this sweet piece from Edward Elgar may be just the little glimmer of joy you didn't know you needed. It's his Four Dances. It's coming up in just a bit. I'm Melanie Renata. Stay with me.

one of Clara Schumann's most favorite genres to work with, a romance in A minor, shared with you there by pianist Josef de Binauer. Good morning, my friend. It is 6 past the hour. I'm Melanie Renata, and I'm curious what book you have on your coffee table. Maybe a book you're planning to read, a photo album, perhaps. For one family in the 1500s, they had a book filled with Italian songs and dances, one crafted by a priest who loved to dance. That book eventually found a cozy home in a museum, but before it got put on display, the music within its pages inspired 6 Italian dance tunes by British composer Peter Warlock, and they're performed for you here by the London Festival Orchestra.

Music inspired by Renaissance dances. Ross Popel leading the London Festival Orchestra for Peter Warlock's Six Italian Dance Tunes. I'm Melanie Renata, and you'll want to go ahead and bundle up, put your wellies on. The sound of rain in all its forms, just sort of trickling down from this harp sonata by Germaine Taillefer.

0: Harpist Maria Graf serving up a morning shower in sound, the harp sonata from Germaine Taillefer. I'm Melanie Renata, and you are in for a real treat with a sweet quintet for guitar in just a moment.
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0: Boccherini wrote more than 100 string quintets, so he had to find ways to make them unique. He'd reuse old ideas while throwing in some new elements, like how he tossed the cassinets into this one, his fourth guitar quintet in D major. Here's guitarist Pepe Ramiro and the Academy Chamber Ensemble.

0: Guitarist Pepe Romero and the Academy Chamber Ensemble serving up a lively Spanish dance interpreted by Italian composer Luigi Boccherini, his fourth guitar quintet in D major, known as Fandango. And now that the blood is pumping, it's time to dance. Four Dances by Edward Elgar in just a minute. I'm Melanie Renata.
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0: Dances of all sorts have been scattered throughout this hour. This is a real casual vibe. Four dances from Edward Elgar. Here's the Athena Ensemble.

0: a sweet and simple, joyful dance, well, four dances from Edward Elgar, performed by the Athena Ensemble. I'm Melanie Renata. Thanks for sharing some time and space with me this morning. Be good to yourself today, and be good to your neighbor too, okay?
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designer R.J. Mitchell, David Niven as his test pilot. The movie was from 1942, first of the few. It was wartime, and the film was a product of its time, a flag-waving morale booster of a movie on the subject of the Super Marine Spitfire. The British Supermarine Spitfire was the only Allied fighter aircraft of the Second World War to fight in frontline service from the beginnings of the conflict in September of 1939 all the way through to the end, August of 1945. Post-war, the Spitfire's service career continued into the 50s, a machine most worthy of its own film. With music provided by William Walton. Coming up this hour. This is music by Arcangelo Corelli from Opus 4, Trio Sonata No. 10, Trio in G, and it's the Purcell Quartet.

Not only do I enjoy Arcangelo Corelli's music from the Baroque era, the Trio Sonata No. 10 in G, but we share a birthday. That's why he's always been special to me. We heard the Purcell Quartet play Corelli's sonata. Great to be with you on this Saturday morning. Welcome to the weekend. It's the final Saturday of summer, believe it or not. Autumn arrives on Tuesday. At 8.05 p.m. Eastern Daylight Time, if you track that sort of thing. But yeah, this is the last official weekend of summer, even though summer was kind of tossed aside a few weeks back, I guess, right? Labor Day. But at any rate, it's great to be here with you, and happy Saturday. Today, not only the 19th of September, today is National Cleanup Day. It's National Butterscotch Pudding Day. I had a little butterscotch pudding yesterday, in fact. I hope I can have more today. And it is also, on the healthier side of things, International Eat an Apple Day today. This is music by Tchaikovsky from Act 3 of a ballet we all know. It is the celebratory wedding dance for Princess Aurora and Prince Désir. It's the Grand Pas de Deux from Sleeping Beauty. It's the National Philharmonic Orchestra.

Richard Bonning led the National Philharmonic Orchestra, ballet music by Tchaikovsky from Sleeping Beauty, the Grand Pas de Deux, and it was the National Philharmonic Orchestra with Brahms, Handel, and what else do we have coming up a little bit later? Oh yeah, William Walton coming up in the hour. But first, music for clarinet and piano, a work that was written in 1960 for the Nigerian independence celebrations. They became separated from the UK on October 1st, 1960, did Nigeria. This is the Pastorale from Scenes from Nigeria, the music of Samuel Okpabot.

0: Marcus Seely was the clarinetist. Lucerne Desa played piano. The pastoral from Scenes from Nigeria by Samuel Okpabot.
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0: Well, word of an honorary degree from the University of Breslau had arrived for Johannes Brahms in the mail. Brahms sent a pretty simple handwritten letter of thanks to the university for the honor. Kind of probably thought that was that. This was a man who really didn't enjoy being out in the public or celebrity gatherings, so he believed that that letter would do the trick. Well, it didn't. The man who nominated Brahms for the degree was a guy named Bernard Schultz, who convinced the composer that protocol would require Brahms to compose a new work as a sort of grand gesture towards the university. In fact, Schultz famously said to Brahms, "Compose a fine symphony for us, but well-orchestrated, old boy, not too uniformly thick." Whoa, can you imagine? He said that to Brahms. He wrote that to Brahms. Well, this next work is what Brahms gave them in return, his Academic Festival Overture. It's a kind of a tongue-in-cheek musical representation of student songs, shall we say, that celebrate, the funner parts of college, right? Going out and having a good time. Here's the London Philharmonic Orchestra.

I've played that overture many times over the years at certain points of the year, but it always seems to be most appropriate right around now, this time of the year. Have a great semester, everyone, if you're back to college. The Academic Festival Overture, Opus 80 by Johannes Brahms. It was the London Philharmonic Orchestra. Marin Alsop conducted.

0: The Guildhall Strings with harpsichord player Paul Nicholson performing Handel, the Concerto Grosso No. 7 in B-flat.
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For William Walton, movies were his bread and butter. When the Queen's Hall was destroyed by bombs in 1941, it was the very same air raid that took out Walton's house, too. Consequently, the composer moved in with his patron and continued composing. During the Second World War, Walton provided music for the morale-boosting film The First of the Few. And it's said that when a friend shared the artistic desires of the director and star Leslie Howard for the music, Walton turned to him and replied, "Ah, Leslie wants lots of notes. I see." Well, the film came out in 1942, and the Spitfire Prelude and Fugue was premiered by the Liverpool Philharmonic Orchestra at the city's Philharmonic Hall, January 1943.

0: The Spitfire Prelude and Fugue by William Walton. Neville Mariner led the Academy of St. Martin in the Fields.
1: 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I'm Rod Milam. 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St. Louis on the Air airs Monday through Friday at noon and 7 on our main channel, 90.7 KWMU-FM. 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I'm Rod Milam. 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
0: This symphony by Robert Schumann came

This news piece would, for the most part, be on the darker side, more dramatic. The end result is waiting for you this hour. It's the opening movement of the string quartet number 4 by Chevalier d'Alsangeorge.

The opening movement of the string quartet number 4 in F by Chevalier de Saint-Georges. It was performed by the Arabella String Quartet. The weekend is here. Happy Saturday. Welcome in early on the 19th day of September. I'm Ward Jacobson. Hope your day's off to a good start. Mine is, so-so. Struggling with Wordle this morning. Two guesses in and I'm nowhere. I've got a 38-day streak to maintain. So these are my problems. What are yours? Hopefully not many. And if there are, hopefully the music will help this morning. And we've got some good stuff this hour. Schumann coming up, his fourth symphony. We'll hear Franz Schubert a little bit later in the hour, a work for piano four hands from a CD from a little over three decades ago now. Wow, back in the mid-90s. This is all piano music by Schubert for piano duet, actually. All of it. And we begin, speaking of the piano, with pianist Lydia Artemieux playing Mendelssohn.

0: The Andante and Rondo Capriccioso, Opus 14 by Felix Mendelssohn, performed on piano by Lydia Artemu.
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0: The premiere of this symphony by Robert Schumann took place with the Leipzig Gewandhaus Orchestra in December of 1841. And to help draw attention to the concert, Franz Liszt agreed to appear and play a duet with Clara Schumann, who had considerable star power in her own right back then. Well, predictably, perhaps, Liszt seems to have stolen the show. And it didn't help that Felix Mendelssohn was unavailable to conduct Schumann's new symphony. Clara complained that the orchestra did not play as well as it could have, and many audience members were confused by its unusual form, but the reviews were generally positive. Schumann's Fourth Symphony, the Symphony in D Minor, here's the Philharmonia Orchestra.

0: Christian Tilleman conducted the Philharmonia Orchestra, the Symphony No. 4 in D minor by Robert Schumann.
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0: The opera follows the cycle of death and rebirth through the instinctive and immediate world of nature, animal and human, which the composer of this music dearly loved. In the score, singers and orchestra embody the sounds of the forest, the feel of sunshine on your face, and the thrill of a starlit sky. The opera is the cunning

A Wedding March by Johan Halvorsen, Henning Kraggerud played violin with the Razumovsky Symphony Orchestra. 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I'm Ward Jacobson. Happy to be with you. Welcome to the weekend. Welcome to Saturday. And summer hanging on for a few more days. Official.

I think some of you gave up on summer a while back. I didn't, but yeah, I hope it's a good weekend. Hope you've got some good fun things planned. I'm glad you could spend a little time with me here this morning. We have a suite of some of the music from the opera The Cunning Little Vixen by Leos Janáček coming up. We'll also hear what I've described as a Casey Kasem-esque suite by Georges Bizet. If you were a fan of the old American Top 40, just, the hits, hit after hit after hit. And there were a lot of them in the Carmen suite. In fact, so many they had to have two suites, Bizet did. And we'll hear the suite number one a little bit later. And this music from Johann Strauss Jr. from 1880, with its themes drawn from an operetta called The Queen's Lace Handkerchief. Strauss dedicated this waltz to King Umberto of Italy. Roses from the South, the waltz.

Rosen aus dem Süden, Roses from the South, a great old waltz by Johann Strauss Jr. and a great old recording there featuring the Berlin Philharmonic with Herbert von Karajan.

0: Manuela Wiesler was the flutist with the Helsingborg Symphony Orchestra, Flute Concertino, Opus 107 by Cécile Chaminade. We will hear a suite of opera music by Leos Janáček. That's coming up after the break.
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0: So good to be with you on this Saturday morning. I'm Ward Jacobson with listener-supported classical music, and we hear a work by Leos Janáček, who was the ninth of 14 children. An average student at school, but he showed uncommon musical ability. And, he took that ability and took it about as far as he could take it. This is music from a suite from his opera called The Cunning Little Vixen. And it's an opera that reflects the sounds of the forest and the feel of sunshine on your face and the thrill of a starlit sky. It's the Czech Philharmonic Orchestra.

0: A suite of music from the opera The Cunning Little Vixen by Leo Janáček. We heard the Czech Philharmonic Orchestra and a whole lot of hits thrown into one suite by Bizet. That's coming up next.
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0: Georges Bizet's two most famous operas couldn't be more different. First came The Pearl Fishers, cruelly remembered for containing only one hit. And then you had Carmen. Yeah, the top dog opera, just packed with hits. So many that they had two suites from Carmen. This is the suite number 1.

0: The Carmen Suite No. 1 by Georges Bizet. It was the Monte Carlo Philharmonic Orchestra. I'm Ward Jacobson.
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0: Lots of big musical hits had made George Gershwin rich and famous, but he felt the need for improvement. Self-improvement, in terms of the technical skill Gershwin knew was lacking in his creative arsenal. So he began studying with Russian-born and trained Joseph Schillinger, who had developed his own system of composition based on rigid mathematical principles. Gershwin put himself in Schillinger's hands from 1932 to 1936 with the goal to improve his orchestration and counterpoint. This was the first work of Gershwin composed during that influence, the Cuban Overture, which is just ahead.
1: This is New Classical Tracks from American Public Media. I'm Julia Locker.
2: We met, I think it was 1993, at the Marlboro Festival, and I remember Steve really well because it was my first time there, and I was probably very intimidated by the whole place and the history of the place. I just remember Steve saying, "Hey, do you want to read some trios?"

0: Chamber Orchestra.
1: Those years with the St. Paul Chamber Orchestra, we'd play together a lot. I'd always run ideas by Steve. You know, every little project that involves the full orchestra that's new, he was my go-to person, obviously, as concertmaster, to say, is this going to really work? I do think that this could not have come about without this friendship.
0: This new recording reimagines the Piano Sonata No. 7, one of Prokofiev's three so-called war sonatas, and also his sonata for violin and piano in F minor. And I'm wondering, what made these two pieces be the ones that you were zooming in on for this project?
1: One of the things that early on we both realized is that all of our teachers in the past, you know, we were thinking of Leon Fleischer, or Goldberg, whoever it is, would often illustrate passages to inspire the student by finding appropriate analogy out there in storytelling, perhaps, or in this case, by honing on a particular timbre, which would be an instrument. So something, if it's in the middle register that goes down, obviously, you say, okay, maybe that's a solo bassoon. And as the teacher says, try to make it sound like a bassoon. It inspires the student to reach for more, yeah, for a better sound, for a better way to transmit some kind of different color there inherent. And once we kind of stumbled on that, it was kind of a no-brainer to explore the F minor violin piano sonata. Frequently, whenever we played, we always used these expressive words like, can it sound like chimes here at the very end when the violin line is supposed to sound like the wind? It's written in, sound like the wind. Maybe the piano part could sound like chimes. Hey, we got any chimes there at the SPCO? Yeah, let's see what that really sounds like, you know.
0: So, Stephen Copes, you have played the sonata for violin and piano many times, you said. What do you appreciate most about this new orchestrated version?
2: First thing that sticks out in my mind is the opening of the slow movement. It's kind of this almost hypnotic piano part that unfolds over several bars, and then the violin comes in with this really sweet, low melody. And I think we had talked a little bit like, what would this sound good on? Would it be good on a keyboard, on a celeste, or who knows? Or and then Steve wanted to do it on is it the xylophone, right? Or is it marimba?
1: Oh, vibraphone.
2: Vibraphone. Sorry, I forgot.
1: Yeah.
2: I think there's a desire to have more challenges, and some of that comes with playing different repertoire, bigger repertoire, and repertoire that is just has a little bit more for everybody to do rather than just the first violins or the first oboe. Nobody was left in the cold in either piece as far as like everyone's individual effort contributed to the whole.
0: The new recording reimagines Prokofiev for chamber orchestra. 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I'm Julie Almacher.
3: This is a work by George Gershwin that was inspired by a short visit to Havana. Gershwin was trying to combine Cuban rhythms with his own original thematic material. And the result is a symphonic overture, which embodies the essence of the Cuban dance. It was first titled Rumba, and it was premiered in August of 1932 at the first all-Gershwin concert at New York's Lewisohn Stadium for a cheering crowd of 18,000 people, with a reported 5,000 turned away. Later, Gershwin would say, it was the most exciting night I have ever had.

Yeah, boy, you got to react. You got to react with a hand gesture or something after that. A little taste of Havana, courtesy of George Gershwin. The Cuban Overture, that was the Rochester Philharmonic Orchestra. 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

0: The Sabina Meyer Wind Ensemble performed the Wind Octet in E-flat, Opus 71 by Franz Kromer. Coming up after the break, we'll hear some new music by the St. Paul Chamber Orchestra that's featured on this week's new Classical Tracks. Stay close.
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0: Well, this week's new Classical Tracks with Julie Amacher features a new recording from the St. Paul Chamber Orchestra, Prokofiev Reimagined. This recording expands the St. Paul Chamber Orchestra's repertoire with fresh orchestrations by Stephen Prutzman of two major sonatas by Prokofiev. And you can hear more about this new recording with Julie's interviews with both Stephen Prutzman and Stephen Copes, who is the violinist here with the SPCO and conducts this third movement of the piano sonata number 7 by Sergei Prokofiev.

The third movement of the Piano Sonata number 7, B-flat opus 83 by Sergei Prokofiev. We heard Stephen Copes with St. Paul Chamber Orchestra. And again, that's this week's new classical tracks with Julie Amacher. You can check it out and hear her conversation with both Stephen Copes and Stephen Prutzman, who's responsible for those arrangements, by going to yourclassical.org. Now a little taste of Romania, courtesy of Bela Bartok.

0: In his many travels throughout Hungary in search of authentic folk music, Béla Bartók made his way into Transylvania, now part of Romania. But before 1920, it was part of Hungary, so we find the legitimacy of Romanian folk dances as a source for Hungarian folk styles. Those Romanian dances were written between 1915 and 1917, first for piano and then later orchestrated. We heard the St. Paul Chamber Orchestra, conducted by Hugh Wolfe in that recording. And again, going back to our previous work by Prokofiev that featured the St. Paul Chamber Orchestra, that's this week's new classical tracks. Go check it out. Julie's interview with Stephen Copes and Stephen Prutzman. 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
0: Some late German Baroque music to wrap up the hour by Johann Mölter, who composed 44 concertos for various solo instruments, including this trumpet concerto in D.

0: fabulous Swedish trumpeter Håkan Hardenberger played the Trumpet Concerto No. 1 by Johan Mölter.
1: 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I'm Rod Milam. 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

Music from South Pacific to mark the fact that we are celebrating September birthdays. No, not of South Pacific, but of one of the favorites, Francesca Marlena de Chani von Gerber. You know her, right? Okay, we know her as Mitzi Gaynor. Born September 4th, 1931, we celebrate Mitzi's Day and a bunch of other famous film folks, so I hope you can stick around.

Well, there are all kinds of birthdays, and September marks the birthday of a TV show and movies that really changed my life and maybe yours as well.

No doubt about it. It is a TV show that changed my life. And when it had its premiere in September of 1966, Star Trek, I was sitting right in front of the TV every Thursday night. It was when it started, and then it moved to Friday nights. And of course, you probably know the story of the battle it had with NBC canceling it and fan write-ins saying, no, you're not going to cancel my show. And they didn't, which was really amazing. I think we were all surprised, as I remember. I think I was in fifth grade, but still, I remember I was a super Trekkie fan and still am. And it's a birthday of that wonderful franchise. Is it possible? 60 years. Saturdays are movie days and other stuff. I'm Lynn Warfel, and I welcome you. It's September birthdays, and we're going to get to that. But because I got to tell you, I was in control here because I'm such a big fan, and I've had requests from you. You're not going to let September go by without marking the fact that Star Trek started on September of 1966. And of course I'm not. It's like a time machine. I can go back and see those big console color TVs that my mom and stepdad had, and I was sitting right in front of them every week that Star Trek was on, and I was such a nerd fan, kept track of star dates. Of course, we didn't have video recording back then, so we had to do other things. So my friend Jackie Barney and I used to actually tape on a reel-to-reel tape recorder the audio of the show and listen back to it the rest of the week. That's how bad it was. Well, it saw a huge franchise that is still going on to this day, but this is the theme that got us usually on Thursday nights, and I didn't miss it from the downbeat. Here's the main theme that Alexander Courage did for Gene Roddenberry's TV show.

You know, I can still see fifth grade me dancing around the room when the Star Trek theme would play. That's how much of a geek I was. The theme to the original series, Alexander Courage's music with John Williams leading the Boston Pops. Nothing could get my adrenaline going like that, even in fifth grade. So, yeah, just says something, doesn't it? Anyway, it was in March of 1964 that Gene Roddenberry, former L.A. cop and longtime sci-fi fan, drafted a short treatment for a TV series he called Star Trek from the get-go. But it was set on a starship Yorktown, which does come into the show from time to time, in the 23rd century, and the crew is dedicated to exploring the Milky Way galaxy. Okay, he was very much influenced, he said, by Forbidden Planet and Tales of the Spaceship Space Beagle, but more than anything, he said he wanted it to be Wagon Train in Space, which it kind of was. But what a show it was, because even in its day in 1966, 67, 68 season, it took on some pretty controversial topics. Racism. It had, I believe it was the first interracial kiss between Uhura and Kirk. It took on pacifist subjects during the Vietnam War and more. Yeah, kind of the hubris of human nature. And that's why I think it lasts so well. Well, it was a while after the cancellation until the first movie came out, Star Trek the Motion Picture, and Jerry Goldsmith did the theme for that. And boy, I was in the audience there in LA, and we were cheering as soon as the credits started. People were practically on their feet. As a matter of fact, I think some were. And it went into a wonderful film franchise that included The Wrath of Khan, bringing back Ricardo Montalban as Khan, one of the great film villains. Anyway, because Jerry Goldsmith had composed the music for the motion picture, he wasn't available for Wrath of Khan. Then they wanted to get Meyer, the director-producer, wanted to get Miklos Rozsa, who was too expensive. So they had heard of this guy named James Horner. He was 28, and the vice president of music at Paramount said, let's try this guy. So they did, and boy, did he come up with a great score. Here's Horner's Star Trek II, The Wrath of Khan, epilogue and end credits.

space. The final frontier. These are the continuing voyages of the Starship Enterprise. Her ongoing mission: to explore strange new worlds, to seek out new life forms and new civilizations, to boldly go where no man has gone.

James Horner is still harking back to the original series there, and a lot of the music for The Wrath of Khan, the epilogue and end credits from Star Trek II. And I'm hearing from a lot of you who are Trekkies, so I don't feel like quite so much of an uber, a special geek, but because there are a lot of you out there, so thanks for getting in touch with me. And I heard from my friends Jody and Rochelle, who are driving to Rochelle's dad's birthday celebration. Oh, hope it wasn't a surprise. In Winona, Minnesota, said it's great driving music. Well, yeah, just don't engage warp speed. They frown on that in Minnesota. And Rochelle, get in here and visit. Anyway, we move on with more of Star Trek because the franchise just absolutely exploded. And as I told you, and hearing from many of you, we started watching it in elementary school when the original series was on. And then I think I was in just before graduate school. I just graduated from college when the first movie came out, and went to see all the movies. And then when I had kids, they started watching Next Generation. And I have one very stalwart Trekkie in my family, my son, Peter. Hi, Peter. Hi, Gareth. Hi, Bridget. And anyhow, we're going to continue celebrating Star Trek's 60th birthday with this music by Leonard Rosenman. Now, this was kind of a comedy Star Trek movie, really. Star Trek IV, the one with the whales. I love it, though. It's one of my favorites. The Voyage Home. Here's the main title.

You remember Scotty's line from that? Captain, there be whales here. I love that one. Anyway, The Voyage Home from Star Trek IV. The Voyage Home, the title of that movie, the main title, by Leonard Rosenman, another composer, wonderful film composer that contributed to the wonderful collection of Star Trek music. Well, on that note, we go to the movies that my kids got to see in the 21st century. Of course, Star Trek set in the 23rd century, so we're not too far off there, are we? And the reboot that they did starring Chris Pine, and it's just, I enjoyed it. I really loved it, and went with my kids, and they were all excited, and it features music by one of my favorite movie composers, Michael Giacchino. Here is the reboot Star Trek theme.

0: Michael Giacchino did a great job on the reboots of Star Trek in those movies, and that was the first reboot from 2009. The Star Trek theme as done by Michael Giacchino, and a big happy birthday, happy 60th birthday to Star Trek. Changed a lot of lives and was really quite a brave show in its day. Well, even now, Gene Roddenberry had a very, very, very good idea.
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0: This is the birthday of Mitzi Gaynor. She was born in 1931. She passed away in 2024. And her real name, her dad was a professional cellist. Her mom was a dancer. And her name was Francesca Marlena De Chani von Gerber. And her mom Pauline was a dancer. Her father was of Hungarian descent, as you might guess from her name. And she's known for so many things. South Pacific, one of them we will get to. And this particular movie, There's No Business Like Show Business, that had a really big cast for her. She was billed after Ethel Merman, Donald O'Connor, Dan Daly, Johnny Ray, and Marilyn Monroe. Nonetheless, she stood out. Here's Irving Berlin's music.

a big, powerful cast in the movie There's No Business Like Show Business. And although that song, of course, appears in Annie Get Your Gun and other places, it is a big part of the movie There's No Business Like Show Business. Irving Berlin's music, and in the cast, Mitzi Gaynor, born September 4th, 1931. She passed away October 17th, 2024. And she probably was best known. She did a lot of movies. Les Girls, I just saw that Gene Kelly movie on Turner Classic Movies a couple weeks ago, and it was really terrific. But she was really known, I think, for South Pacific and for creating the film role that Mary Martin created on Broadway, which is, that's some big shoes to fill. Her international fame definitely came when she starred as Ensign Nellie Forbush in the film version of South Pacific.

0: Celebrating the birthday of Mitzi Gaynor, who played Nellie Forbush in the movie South Pacific. And also, I should mention, too, Rosanna Brazzi celebrated a September birthday, born in 1916. And the thing about South Pacific that was so cool as well is Richard Rogers developed the storyline on his own experiences of bigotry and anti-Semitic treatment that he got in the Chicago area when he and his wife were trying to move. I think it might have been into Kenilworth, which was a rather and still is a rather exclusive neighborhood. But the point of South Pacific is, of course, you had Nellie Forbush, who just is appalled when she finds out that the man she loves had children with a Polynesian woman. She died, but she's just can't handle that. It reveals her prejudice. And Lieutenant Cable says he won't marry his love, Liat, because he can't bring her back to his family in Philadelphia. And you see that go on and resolve itself one way or the other, sadly, in one case anyhow, in South Pacific. So a musical way ahead of its time, celebrating the birthday of Mitzi Gaynor.
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0: Well, this is a wonderful pairing. I would love to be able to do this song with somebody as wonderful as Maurice Chevalier and try to give it my best Hermione Gingold. But Maurice was born 12th of September, 1888. Of course, actor, entertainer, singer, composer as well. And we know him probably best for playing the wonderful role in Gigi and the song he did with Hermione Gingold.
7: We met at 9.
8: We met at 8.
7: I was on time.
8: No, you were late.
7: Ah, yes? I remember it well. We dined with friends.
8: We dined alone.
7: A tenor sang.
8: A baritone.
7: Ah, yes. I remember it well. That dazzling April moon.
8: There was none that night. And the month was June.
7: That's right. That's right.
8: It warms my heart to know that you remember still the way you do.
7: Ah, yes.

0: often have thought of that Friday
1: Monday.
0: Night when we had our last rendezvous. And somehow I foolishly wondered if you might by some chance be thinking of it too. That carriage ride,
1: you walked me home.
0: You lost a glove,
1: I lost a comb.
0: Yes, I remember it well. That brilliant sky,
1: we had some rain.
0: Those Russian songs
1: from sunny Spain.
0: Yes, I remember it well. You wore a gown of gold,
1: I was all in blue.
0: Am I getting old?
1: Oh no, not you. How strong you were, how young and gay.

I love the last lines of that where Hermione comes in and sticks up for him. Oh no, a prince of love in every way. That was Maurice Chevalier, who also has a September birthday, born September 12th, 1888. Well, this birthday is, if you listen to the show, you probably know that she means a lot to me. She meant a lot to me, and I got to know her pretty well in the 1980s. Her name, Betty Joan Persky. Yeah, got to know Betty pretty well. Lauren Bacall. She was named the 20th greatest female star of classic Hollywood cinema by the American Film Institute. She received an honorary Oscar in 2009 in recognition of her contribution to the golden age of motion pictures. And she started off when she was just a kid. I could tell you a lot of stories about Betty, but I'll save that for another time. Born September 16th, 1924. She died in 2014. And boy, she's known for everything. But when she kind of came on the scene as a teenager, starring next to Humphrey Bogart, as you probably know that story. She was 19 into Have and Have Not. She did a couple of film noir type things after that, including Dark Passage, Key Largo, and this one, The Big Sleep.

0: Happy heavenly birthday to Betty Bacall, who definitely was a force of nature and quite a presence on the big screen, whatever she did. And she did so many films, considering she started co-starring next to Bogey when she was just 19 years old. Hope you enjoyed Saturday Cinema. I'm Lynn Warfel.
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Little bird is Poppy. Oh, never mind. You know immediately what this is. The Sound of Music, right? Well, we're celebrating birthdays on Saturday Cinema, and there are a bunch of them from this movie, including at least two of the kids I can think of. September birthdays on Saturday Cinema. Don't say so long farewell yet. Don't.

A big birthday being celebrated that affected so many movies is that of George Gershwin, who was born in September. And boy, he was known for work on the Fox film Delicious in 1931, Shall We Dance with Fred Astaire. And he and Fred's sister Adele were friends from the time they were teenagers. Anyhow, celebrating George Gershwin's birthday.

Anna Kiko Myers plays Gershwin, Someone to Watch Over Me. All together now, Saturdays are movie days. It's time for Saturday Cinema. I'm Lynn Warfel, and I welcome you, and we are celebrating the September birthdays before the month totally goes away. Right here today, we're going to be looking at some of the great stars of some of your favorite classic films. And here's like, we're talking a little bit earlier about the fact that it was Star Trek's 60th birthday, and also in the 1960s, I remember being influenced by so many TV shows back then. Don't know about you, but there was Batman, loved that, and that came, it was like a serial, two nights a week. I thought that was fabulous. And my cousin and I, and my dear friend in my childhood, Sharon Williams, and I loved The Man from U.N.C.L.E., and that was an understatement. I think I was in third or fourth grade when it came out. And that Christmas, they had all these toys. Do you remember? They had The Man from U.N.C.L.E. attaché case. It never worked, but you opened it up and there were all these weapons and things in it. You pushed a button on the handle when it was closed and little plastic bullets were supposed to fly out, which they never did, or maybe about 2 inches and fell down on the ground. And then the dog ate them. But you know, it was just the idea of having the attaché case. Playing Ilya Kuryakin to Robert Vaughn's Napoleon Solo was David Keith McCallum, born the 19th of September in Glasgow in 1933. And he was a classically trained musician. His father was an orchestral violinist, David Fotheringham McCallum, and his mother was a professional cellist. When he was just 3 years old, the family moved to London so his dad could work as leader of the London Philharmonic. Yeah, they were eventually evacuated back to Scotland during World War II. But he's known for so many roles. He was in NCIS, the TV show, before he passed away. He played Judas in The Greatest Story Ever Told. And of course, he had a big role and not a nice ending in The Great Escape. Elmer Bernstein did the music.

The Great Escape that had an all-star cast, including David McCallum. Now, here's a little gossip, but you probably know this because it's pretty well known that during the filming of The Great Escape, he was married to Jill Ireland, and also on the movie at the time on set was Charles Bronson, and Jill Ireland and Charles Bronson met, and eventually she divorced David McCallum and married Charles Bronson. This is The Great Escape. Elmer Bernstein's music marking the birthday of David McCallum. Well, here is a film giant, a child star who worked, oh my goodness, it must have been at least 8 or 9 decades. Mickey Rooney, born September 23rd, 1920, as Ninian Joseph Ewell Jr. Yeah, he was a junior. He appeared in more than 300 films. One of the last surviving stars at the time of the silent film era, said he died at the age of 93 in 2014. At the peak of his career, between ages 15 and 25, he made 45 films and was one of MGM's big, big stars. Now, I've loved him in a couple of movies. I loved him with Elizabeth Taylor in National Velvet, of course, because there's a horse involved. And then late in his career, he came back as the old jockey who saves the day in The Black Stallion. Here's the main theme and the ride. Carmine Coppola did the music.

Mickey Rooney and the horse Casso Lay, a wonderful Arabian from San Antonio. Would I know this? Of course I would. From the Black Stallion, celebrating Mickey Rooney's birthday, September birthday. Well, another September birthday is from an actress that is really fabulous, had a solid background, nominated for Oscars, but we often don't think of Martha Scott, unless you're particularly a big fan, which I am. She joked one time that she played Charlton Heston's mother in two movies, in The Ten Commandments and in Ben-Hur, which she found rather amusing, I think. She also originated the role of Emily Webb in Thornton Wilder's Our Town on Broadway in 1938, and then later recreated the role in the 1940 film version, which she was nominated for Best Actress, nominated for an Oscar for that. She was raised in a small town, Jamesport, Missouri, and her son said when she was prepping for the role of Emily on Broadway that she used the mental image of a Jamesport cemetery in prepping for Our Town. She said, he said that she told me she used that place as her image because it's so serene and beautiful. So there you go. Here's Our Town, Aaron Copland's music, Martha Scott playing Emily.

0: Aaron Copland's music from Our Town and the film that Martha Scott was nominated for an Oscar for reprising her role as Emily Webb. She also did the premiered it on Broadway. In the 70s, you might have seen her quite a lot on TV. She played Bob Newhart's mother on The Bob Newhart Show. Yeah, she was the mom of Lee Majors on both The $6 Million Man and The Bionic Woman. She played Sue Ellen's mom on Dallas. Yeah, so that kind of thing, you'll likely catch her here and there. And from 1946 until his death in 1998, Martha Scott was married to the great jazz pianist and composer Mel Powell, who also appeared in a couple of motion pictures, but was known as the founding dean of the music department at the California Institute of the Arts. So a little bit of the life of Martha Scott, who was born in the month of September.
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0: George Gershwin and Fred Astaire were great friends for a long time. They had a lifelong friendship. They knew each other when they were teenagers in New York. And it's said that when Gershwin died, just before he went under anesthesia for his brain surgery that was not successful, sadly, he died at the age of 37, but that he said Fred Astaire as he was going under the anesthesia, which is kind of interesting. No, I think he was 38, actually, when he passed away. Gershwin and Astaire worked together on a lot of films. And, well, you always recognize something, whether it's from Shall We Dance or whether it's from A Damsel in Distress. They Can't Take That Away From Me was huge for Fred Astaire as well. Here's a medley of Gershwin tunes, George Gershwin celebrating a September birthday.

0: Well, yes, and we can't leave out Al Jolson, who made Swanee famous, written by George Gershwin, and just also the lifelong friendship he had with Fred Astaire that you heard in some of those Gershwin tunes in that medley, played by William Bolcom. Well, now we have a movie that I think you're going to enjoy, and we're going to get to it in just a moment, but it has actually three birthdays embedded in it. Yeah, three. Three.
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0: Right. Birthday, birthday, birthdays. And here we go. This movie, which you may have heard of, The Sound of Music. There are a couple of birthdays in here. Born and raised in Arcadia, California. Born September 5th, which I give the year, 1956, Debbie Deborah Turner. And she played the role of Marta von Trapp in The Sound of Music. And a little story, as she lives in Minnesota. And I think I read somewhere that her granddaughter just this past year played the role of Marta in the musical in Thief River Falls, Minnesota, which I think is just fabulous. And the one little connection there, Debbie Deborah might not want to remember this, but we were day players on a movie called Cannery Row that was Deborah Winger and Nick Nolte, and we had to be down at the docks in Los Angeles, and it was not a very pleasant experience for anybody because I think the flu was going around, and yeah, it was the docks. It doesn't have the best cologne about it, shall we say. So Deborah Turner, born September 15th, also one of the kids. Angela Cartwright, who went on to have a career. She started off on the Danny Thomas Show and then played Penny Robinson in Lost in Space, and she played Brigitta von Trapp. Another birthday from Sound of Music, the guy who won an Oscar for Best Picture and Best Director, Robert Wise.

And I think that scene at the Salzburg Festival where the family is leaving to escape the Nazis is every bit as powerful as that scene in Casablanca, which is another one of my favorites, where the band starts playing La Marseillaise when the German officers are standing up and trying to sing their German propaganda song. And yeah, they kind of get blown away. That's when the audience starts singing along with the Von Trapp family. It's just wonderful. Robert Wise, the director, and he won two Oscars for Sound of Music, born in September. Deborah Turner, who played Marta, also has a September birthday, and Angela Cartwright as well, who played Brigitta in The Sound of Music. Well, a different Deborah is Deborah Carr, born in Glasgow, and she started her career as a ballerina, if you didn't know that, and then she moved to stage where she had small parts in Shakespeare productions in London and made her film debut in Major Barbara in 1941. The film we love her in, probably this one more than others, well, that's kind of going out on a limb, but it's one of them, An Affair to Remember.

Deborah Carr's career really stepped on the gas in the early part of the 1950s when she starred in King Solomon's Mines and Quo Vadis, and then From Here to Eternity. But it was The King and I in 1956 that really brought her to a large audience, and it was a major commercial and critical success. Deborah Carr, another September birthday, The King and I.

0: in her big role in that big, wonderful hoop skirt. Deborah Jane Trimmer, the real name of Deborah Carr, born 30th of September, 1921. She died in 2007. She was born in Glasgow and pretty much raised in the west part of Scotland, celebrating September birthdays on Saturday Cinema.
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This piece of concert hall music is pretty darn interesting because it comes from the movies Spellbound, Miklos Rozsa. The big thing that Hitchcock wanted out of Rozsa, and he pretty much left him alone to discover it, was a big sweeping love theme for Ingrid Bergman and Gregory Peck, and a new sound for the paranoia in which he enlisted the theremin. There's a really interesting thing about this performance with the Hollywood Bowl Orchestra and Miklos Rozsa. We're going to find out what it is when we hear the Spellbound Concerto coming up.

That's lovely. A prelude in E minor, number one, by composer Hector Villa-Lobos. And the guitarist you heard was Xuefei Yang. Some really lovely pieces coming up in this hour, so I hope you can stay tuned. It's Saturday. I'm glad you're here. I'm Lynn Warfel. This is music that had its premiere in a French film you probably have not seen. I know I haven't. It's called Les Pots de la Nuit, and it was sung by Yves Montand in the mid-1940s. Joseph Kosma, who was a Hungarian composer who emigrated to France and lived there all his life in 1945, and the poet Jacques Prévert wrote the original French words, and then Johnny Mercer wrote the English lyrics to it in 1950. The lyrics don't really enter into it when there's a violinist playing the lead. Daniel Hope, Till Bronner, and Christoph Israel, Autumn Leaves.

Ah, oh, that is so cool. Takes me back to my dad playing trumpet like that with a whisper mute in when I was a little kid, and I would go to sleep with that sound. That was German jazz trumpeter Till Bronner, violinist Daniel Hope, and Christoph Israel, Autumn Leaves by Cosma Prévert and Mercer, the last two, the lyricists, really, for the French lyrics and the English lyrics. And of course, Nat King Cole had a massive hit with that and really put that on the map in this country. Well, this is music from the movies, kind of, sort of, but Miklós Rozsa actually kept this one and changed it and arranged it as a concerto, the Spellbound Concerto. The movie Spellbound earned Rozsa his first of four Academy Awards, and all that Hitchcock wanted from him was a great love theme and a great paranoia theme. For which he called in the theremin. And the interesting thing about this performance, which is John Mauchery and the Hollywood Bowl Orchestra, is it's the last time that Rozsa heard his work performed. He was present at the 1993 recording sessions at MGM Studios as they recorded it for their 1994 release, Hollywood Nightmares. Here is the Hollywood Bowl Orchestra, John Mauchery, Stephen Hough, the pianist, the Spellbound Concerto.

0: And Miklos Rozsa was on hand at that recording session in 1993 when John Mauchery led the Hollywood Bowl Orchestra, Stephen Huff, the piano soloist, in Rozsa's Spellbound Concerto. As far as we know, it was the last time he ever heard it performed by a large orchestra and soloist, which is kind of a neat thing.
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0: A Haydn symphony at this juncture, number 88, with the Berlin Philharmonic, led by Simon Rattle.

0: Even pared down, you get the big sound of the Berlin Philharmonic in that performance of Haydn's Symphony No. 88. Conducting was Simon Rattle.
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1: 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I'm Rod Milam. 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I'm Rod Milam. 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

I don't know if this comes and goes in your life, but lately I have had the most annoying, what they call earworms. No, it's not an affliction. It's just a melody that keeps going round and round in your head. And no matter what you're doing, at some point you find yourself whistling or singing it or humming it or something. And often it's not something you like all that much. What is it with that? Well, this piano trio by Beethoven has everything to do with a tune everybody was humming and whistling in the streets, the Gassenhauer. More on what it was and how to get rid of an earworm coming up. This is music by John Williams from Angela's Ashes, Angela's Prayer.

This reminds me, I haven't seen that movie in ages. Angela's Ashes. That was Angela's Prayer, John Williams' music. He was leading the studio orchestra. Welcome to Saturday. I hope you are doing well and enjoying your weekend so far, and your to-do list isn't too long. I just realized I forgot to start mine, so I need to make a note to remember to start my to-do list. Yeah, well, I'm just at that point, you know. This is Leonard Bernstein in the New York Philharmonic and Variations on a Shaker Melody, Appalachian Springs main theme here. Music by Aaron Copland.

I love how that suspension just kind of hangs out there melodically. Variations on a Shaker Melody from Appalachian Spring by Aaron Copland, one of Copland's proteges, Leonard Bernstein, leading the New York Philharmonic. Well, this is a work performed by and written by harpist Lauren Scott. She joins another harpist, Keziah Thomas. It's called On a Blue Hill.

0: on a Blue Hill by Lauren Scott, who was one of the harpists playing that along with Keziah Thomas. Coming up, a piano trio that was named for a piece of music that in Beethoven's day, absolutely everybody on the street knew. Less so today.
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0: You know, I don't even want to think about this, but about a week ago, I don't want to think about what it was because I've got it out of my system now, but I had an earworm going for days and days, and it would keep coming back, and I would find myself humming it, thinking about it, whistling it. It was driving me crazy. Oh, I hope I don't think of what it was. They say the way to get rid of that, if you have an earworm, is to a couple of times sing the thing all the way through, you know, all the way to the end, and then you'll be free of it. I don't know. I'll have to try that the next time. I don't know what's... I just don't want to remember what it was. That has everything to do with this piano trio, the Gassenhauer, so-called because this melody was being whistled and sung in the Gasse, the streets and alleyways of Austria in Beethoven's early times there. It's known by that nickname because it was music from some sort of play called Before I Go to Work. Very popular thing. Not like whistle while you work. Now there's an earworm for you. The Gassenhauer Piano Trio is played by Rudolf Buchbinder, the pianist, clarinetist Sabina Meyer, and Heinrich Schiff, the cellist.

0: That was quite a stellar ensemble there. It included Rudolf Buchbinder playing piano, Sabina Meyer, the clarinetist, and Heinrich Schiff playing cello in the Gassenhauer Piano Trio No. 4 in B-flat by Beethoven. And no, I have not yet recalled what that earworm was I had about a week and a half ago. I don't want to know. I don't want to know.
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This music made history in 1933. It was the first symphonic work by an African-American woman to be performed by a major American orchestra. The orchestra, the Chicago Symphony. And it was performed in June of 1933 at the Chicago World's Fair. Florence Price's E minor symphony in about 10 minutes.

Winter Serenade by Camille Saint-Saëns, played by the Asbury Brass Quintet. Coming up, we're going to go back to the court of Louis XIV, so dress appropriately. We also have some music from the Renaissance, so dress appropriately. Nah, you don't have to. I'm Lynn Warfel. Welcome. I'm glad you're here. This is music by Jean-Baptiste Lully, the New York chamber musicians playing three fanfares from the court of Louis XIV.

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Well, these are two dances from the Renaissance by Tilman Susato, played by Calliope.

0: The group Calliope and two dances, Renaissance dances by Tielemann Susato.
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0: This is Florence Price's E minor symphony, the first that she wrote. It was first awarded first prize in the Rodman Wanamaker Foundation Award, and that competition was in 1932. And part of the award was that whatever piece won would be performed by a major American orchestra, which happened to be the Chicago Symphony in this case, which was the hometown pretty much, well, anyway, where Florence Price lived most of her adult life and taught as well. The Chicago Symphony Orchestra did indeed perform this premiere in 1933 at the Chicago World's Fair. Here is Florence Price's E minor symphony with the new Black Music Repertory Ensemble, led by Leslie B. Dunner.

0: Lawrence Price's 1933 Symphony in E minor with the new Black Music Repertory Ensemble led by Leslie B. Dunner.
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0: This is an intermezzo. It's from the Hari Janosch Suite by Zoltán Kodály, performed by the Atlanta Symphony.

0: Hari Janosch, the teller of tall tales and fabulous adventures that never really happened, but they were interesting when he told the stories. The intermezzo from the larger work by Zoltán Kodály, and that was the Atlanta Symphony Orchestra, led by Yoel Levy. Thank you so much for your company on this Saturday. I'm Lynn Warfel.
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8: The first classical music I ever heard was on the radio. I have my mom to thank for that. She was a devoted listener to one of the commercial classical stations in New York. Her tastes were somewhat limited, not in terms of genre, but rather of period. So if a piece was by a composer later than, say, Schubert, it was too new. The good news, though, is that she still had plenty to choose from all the same, and Mozart was one of her personal favorites. I'm Mindy Rattner. If I had to pick a favorite Mozart piece, it wouldn't be easy, but my short list would include this one. His clarinet concerto is on the way this hour.

A meditation by Margaret Bonds on a well-known spiritual, Troubled Water, played by William Chapman Nyaho. I'm Mindy Rantner. It's great to have your company for classical music on a Saturday. Mozart's Clarinet Concerto coming up in less than 15 minutes. Sabina Meyer, front and center with Claudio Abbado and the Berlin Philharmonic. And we'll hear my favorite movement from the Symphony No. 9 by Anton Bruckner, courtesy of the Leipzig Gewandhaus Orchestra, later on in the hour. Gioachino Rossini was particularly adept at setting the mood for one of his operas. He was a terrific composer of overtures, and this is the one that he wrote for Il Signor Bruschino.

The overture to Gioachino Rossini's opera Il Signor Bruschino. 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Some Rachmaninoff on a Saturday from the G minor cello sonata, the Andante, is played for us by cellist David Finkel and pianist Wu Han.

0: It's a piece we don't hear often, and it's so beautiful. The Andante from the G minor cello sonata by Rachmaninoff. Cellist David Finkel and pianist Wu Han played it for us.
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0: Little Mozart should be just about right. On a Saturday, Sabina Meyer is soloist with Claudio Abbado and the Berlin Philharmonic in Mozart's Clarinet Concerto.

0: Sabina Meyer playing Bassett clarinet with Claudio Abbado and the Berlin Philharmonic Orchestra, the A major clarinet concerto by Mozart.
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0: Andras Nelsons conducts the Leipzig Gewandhaus Orchestra in music by Bruckner from his Symphony No. 9. This is the Scherzo.

0: starts out with a light touch and ends in the most powerful way. The Scherzo from the Ninth Symphony by Bruckner, Andres Nelsons, and the Leipzig Gewandhaus Orchestra.
1: 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I'm Rod Milam. 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
0: It was back in the 1970s that the music of Scott Joplin turned the attention of the nation to ragtime music. And one of Joplin's earliest rags is this one, called Maple Leaf. It's thought that he may have played at the Maple Leaf Club in Sedalia, Missouri. Anyway, he liked the name. And maple leaves, well, at this time of year, they're starting to turn color. I'm Mindy Ratner. More on that on your Classical Discoveries. Autumn leaves, the subject of this hour of your Classical Discoveries. Think of it as music that's inspired by fall, which will start this coming week. Meteorologically, okay, it started already. We have some autumn music from Chinese composer Liu Wancheng. He called this Autumn Moon on a Calm Lake. Chen Peixuan arranged it, and it's played for us by pianist Shen Liu.

September. The subject of your classical discoveries this hour is Autumn Leaves, music inspired by the season, which is about to begin just a few days from now. Autumn from the Four Seasons by Vivaldi on the way, and music that makes us think about gathering things. The Harvest Dance Suite by Finnish composer Ilmari Hannikainen coming up later on in the hour. Canadian composer Godfrey Rideout described himself as a conservative with a fairly liberal attitude, and he always said he loved a good tune. And you know what? He wrote them, too.

Full Fare by Canadian composer Godfrey Rideout. The Edmonton Symphony was conducted by Ori Meyer. Well, it's right about this time of year that maple trees start to look especially gorgeous, with leaves that are red or orange or yellow. William Albright plays music by Scott Joplin, a tune he called Maple Leaf Rag.

0: Well, it sounds like William Albright had some fun playing the Maple Leaf Rag by Scott Joplin. It's all about autumn leaves this hour on Your Classical Discoveries.
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0: Well, we couldn't even consider autumn without playing the Autumn Concerto from The Four Seasons by Vivaldi. Rachel Podger is front and center with Brecon Baroque.

From the Four Seasons by Vivaldi, that was Autumn. Rachel Podger was the violin soloist, backed up by Brecon Baroque. And as it turns out, Rachel Podger is the artistic director of Brecon Baroque and their festival, which takes place in October 16th to the 19th. It's only 4 days, but it is packed with activities. Some music from Finland on your classical discoveries as we consider autumn. And it's a suite called Harvest Dance, a concert adaptation of music for a play by the same name, music that Ilmari Hannikainen composed in 1932.

0: Music from 1932 by Finnish composer Ilmari Hännikäinen. The Harvest Dance Suite, originally music for a play, gathered together in that suite. Petri Sakari conducted the Finnish Radio Symphony.
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Franz Schubert, in the last year of his life, wrote a song called Herbst, or Autumn, a text by Ludwig Rellstab. Baritone Dietrich Fischer-Dieskau sings for us with Gerald Moore at the keyboard.

Baritone Dietrich Fischer-Dieskau and pianist Gerald Moore with Herbst, or Autumn, by Franz Schubert. Dan Locklear is an American composer of our time, and he has considered autumn at least twice, in 1984 in a piece called In the Autumn Days, and then in 2000 in his Symphony of Seasons. This is Autumn.

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0: It's autumn, or almost. This is music by Edvard Grieg, a concert overture that he called In Autumn, which was published as his Opus 11. In the department of ouch, Grieg made a visit to Copenhagen and went to visit with Danish composer Niels Gade, who is said to have said, "This is trash. Grieg, go home and write something better." That hurts. I'm Mindy Ratner. You get to see what you think as Oko Kamu conducts the Gothenburg Symphony Orchestra in music by Grieg on your Classical Discoveries. Some music by a composer and folk musician of our time. He is Jay Unger. And among the things that he has written, there's a very famous tune that Ken Burns used in his Civil War series. And then there is something that Jay Unger called Harvest Home. This is the overture.

fiddler and composer Jay Unger playing his own music along with his wife, guitarist Molly Mason, conductor Paul Gambill, and the Nashville Chamber Orchestra from the Harvest Home Suite. That was the overture. I'm Mindy Rantner. I'm glad to have your company for classical music on a Saturday. It is already

Rose of Summer. Fanny Mendelssohn wrote a series of 12 pieces, which are known as Das Jahr, the year, and the 3 months that fall in autumn were recorded here by pianist Liana Cherbescu.

Autumn from the Year by Fanny Mendelssohn, played by pianist Liana Cherbescu. The original version was given as a gift to her husband, a painter named Wilhelm Hensel. That was in 1841. And then the following year, the two of them, the composer and the artist, copied the music onto colored paper, and some art was added, and it became really very beautiful and extra special. 1893 was the year that Cécile Chaminade wrote a piece called Autumn for solo piano. It's been dressed up a bit.

0: The lovely Autumn, or Autumn, music for piano originally from 1893. Cécile Chaminade wrote it. I don't know who made the arrangement, but we heard violinist Michael Gutman with José Serrabriere and the Royal Philharmonic Orchestra.
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0: We are considering Autumn, which begins just a few days from now. And we have a piece that Edvard Grieg wrote, an overture called In Autumn. Unfortunately, his Danish contemporary, Niels Gade, was, how can I put this nicely, less than impressed with the piece. See what you think as the Gothenburg Symphony plays under the direction of Okko Kammu.

Edvard Grieg's Opus 11, a concert overture called In Autumn. Okokamu conducted the Gothenburg Symphony. And as we look forward to autumn, we look over our shoulder and gaze at the last rose of summer.

0: a traditional Irish tune called The Last Rose of Summer. Benjamin Britten made that arrangement and the recording by cellist Yo-Yo Ma and pianist Catherine Stott.
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0: Some music by Elena Katz-Chernin, a composer of our time. This is the Greenleaf Prelude from a larger work called Wild Swans. We won't be looking at green leaves for long.

Violinist Nicola Sweeney and pianist Sarah Nichols with the Greenleaf Prelude from the best-known work by far by Elena Katz-Chernin. It's a ballet called Wild Swans. And speaking of ballet, we have Autumn from the Four Seasons Ballet. It comes from I Vespri Siciliani by Verdi.

0: autumn from the Four Seasons. It's the ballet music from Sicilian Vespers by Verdi, Antonio de Almeida, and the Monte Carlo National Opera Orchestra.
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If you were a young person wanting to study composition, then the Eastman School of Music must have seemed like Mecca. It's where American composer Martin Mailman would study, getting a bachelor's, a master's, and a doctorate as well. And he studied with composers including Wayne Barlow, Bernard Rogers, and the man who directed the Eastman School of Music for nearly 40 years, Howard Hanson. I'm Mindy Ratner. Martin Mailman's music coming up in 5. An arrangement of some music by Tchaikovsky, who wrote a suite of pieces called The Seasons. October is Autumn Song, and Peter Briner, the conductor of the Queensland Symphony Orchestra, made this arrangement.

October, Autumn Song from The Seasons by Tchaikovsky. Takako Nishizaki was the Queensland Symphony. Okay, it's time for a deep breath and a little concentration and some good company and some good music, too, on your classical discoveries. I'm Mindy Rantner. The Seasons by Alexander Glazunov coming up in just a very few minutes, and Fall from the American Seasons by Mark O'Connor later on in the hour. We are thinking about autumn because it begins in just a few days, and rather wait until it's already here. We're kind of jumping the gun a little bit with music by American composer Martin Mailman. In 1954,

0: American Landscape. Autumn Landscape by American composer Martin Mailman. The Eastman Rochester Symphony Orchestra was led by one of Martin Mailman's teachers, Howard Hansen.
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1: And this is music by Alexander Glazunov, an allegorical ballet called The Seasons. We'll hear all of them as José Sarabriere conducts the Royal Scottish National Orchestra.

0: The Seasons, an allegorical ballet by Alexander Glazunov. José Serrabriere conducted the Royal Scottish National Orchestra. As it turns out, that project was originally going to go to an Italian composer and conductor named Riccardo Drigo, who was a colleague and friend of Glazunov. Each had a project, and each looked at the other and said, I'd really like to do that. And so they made the switch. And The Seasons had its premiere in St. Petersburg in 1900.
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0: Fall from the American Seasons by Mark O'Connor, who was the violin soloist there with Scott Yu and the Metamorphosen Chamber Orchestra.
1: 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I'm Rod Milam. 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I'm Rod Milam. 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
2: Hungarian composer Zoltán Kodály based a lot of his music on the folk melodies of his homeland. And those melodies were not heirlooms. Kodály didn't inherit them from family or generations of friends. He went out into the field to find them. One of the oldest melodies he found was a folk song called The Peacock, a song about the imprisoned longing for freedom. There are many ways to express that notion, and Zoltán Kodály found several in these variations on a Hungarian folk song. You'll hear them all starting in about 15 minutes. It's possible that no composer has been more inspired by nighttime than Frédéric Chopin, and he captures that fascination in every one of his nocturnes.